all took the invitation to experience some new ideas. I remember the estate, the great grassy hills where we assembled. Above the iron fences, before the mansion on the hill, we waited for the sights to see, the enlightenment to follow. Thousands of us on that hill, high up on the grassy knoll. When they came to collect us for the sessions next to come, as we filed into the mansion, we were led to separate rooms, and we assembled for instruction, pointing on charts to words and concepts. But at some time, it seemed to me, the thoughts were filled with falsity. It was a plan to enslave us, to bring us to their world to stay. Damaged by their perverse thinking, losing our minds and souls to them, I quickly knew I couldn't be there, but also I knew I had to stay, hoping as the time elapsed that we would have a chance to leave. It seemed the choice was being altered by controls they put in place. We could not leave so easily. It seemed they were forcing us to stay. I got concerned and looked around, while others slowly lost their wits and succumbed to the thought plans perpetrated by the powers that be, by the hosts of our gathering, who now became the keepers of our bodies. So it was time to think real hard. How could I come out of this? I tried to get some others to see what I saw, but they just flitted in and out. And I knew it was my preoccupation. I had to take care of myself. So I pretended to be with them, but I knew that I must go.

All the girls in the room were trying to love me. They didn't understand how I could just say no. There were other men there too, so they put their charms to them.

I was waiting for the explanation, but the truth was not to come. It seemed I stepped into a quagmire, some strange place I couldn't leave. I gazed outside at the tall fence and the guards that kept it safe from the escape. I tried to plan out of the situation I was in. I talked about it to some others as they were fleeting to and fro. In the halls and rooms, there were congregations trying to convince we visitors that they were special, some kind of God-man.

We felt like in a trap, with some concern for our lives, as we struggled through the mind maze, the puzzle of this place we were in, and the diehard perpetrators of some myth of mind control. But I knew that they were wrong, and I was free, and they were not. So I secretly prepared my way out, looking for an opening in the schematic of the structure. All around me, I could see. We walked in here willingly. We had some interest in the plan, but the games they played inside with their bodies and their minds were a trick to trap us. Even though many seemed to go along, but I was steadfast in my struggle to be free and independent. I never gave up who I was. I didn't go along with them.

You fell down at the presentation. Your eyes were staring far away. I asked you if you had a heart attack as you winced with such great pain, clutching your heart in desperation. You said that yes, you did. I carried you out to the car, hastily prepared for our departure. Dead leaves and dirt were in the back seat.

actually stands for Big Tomato. I just learned that by checking out all the lyrics for this remix. We hope that you'll keep in touch with us at www.cowbells.space. And in the meantime, please have the most beautiful day. Beautiful sunny day, beautiful rainy day. Whatever's coming up in the here and now, we'll see you there. Oh, and also in the meantime, please check out the Bernice album, Ode to Buongiorno, and their website, www.bernice.com.

Monsters that I have bought so many times before. But this one is a very low mileage car. It's a very good running car. And not to mention, it's a car that I actually enjoy, unlike a lot of the other ones where I got sick of it after a few months. So, what did I purchase for the low purchase price of $2,500? Well, you can't tell by what I'm wearing. Yeah, Subaru Technical International hat, the Subaru World Rally Team jacket, and its beautiful black and gold color scheme. You, of course, know that I have Subaru, but no, it's not an Impreza, it's not anything like that. In fact, most of you may actually be surprised with what I bought. But let's go ahead and get it and quit the...

The space and the setup you can see in front of you is how the performance starts. It's important for you to leave it like this. To begin, I'm reading a poem, Delete and Enter, by from the book Passions, Black Women's Creativity. By the way, it's projected into the wall. The audience can't be seen behind me. A passage from the text appears on the screen. We ain't angry, man. We're mad. Some mad, bad niggas, that's us. And it continues. Back to the webcam, where I spent an extended period of time editing my outfit. I then write the words, "You are looking very African today," on the mirror to the left of the projection.

A Nigerian news will play showing footage of the anti-homosexuality bill passed. I finally address the audience head on with the song History Lessons. Did they teach you at school about the place you were born, about the history that spawned you? And it continues. Back to the webcam, social media anxiety, the end.

0: One, two, three, four. One more time. Okay.
1: Da sind ziemlich viele Schwarze, gell, in Afrika.
0: One, two, three.

0: Vienna Rec, die Stadt im Gespräch. You are listening to the discussion The Role of Media in Times of Radical Political Change, Hungary, Poland and Slovakia, recorded on May 13, 2026 at Presseclub Concordia in Vienna. Journalists and media experts from Hungary, Poland and Slovakia reflect on the role of independent media during periods of profound political transformation. Drawing on experiences from their respective countries, the panel explores the impact of political change on public broadcasters, the challenges of rebuilding media independence, and the relationship between journalism, democratic institutions, and public trust. The discussion also considers how media organizations respond to political pressure, polarization, and media capture, and what it takes to preserve editorial independence in rapidly changing political environments. The panel features Zuzana Dabrowska, Deputy Editor-in-Chief at the Polish News Agency, Gabor Poljak, Professor of Media Law and Media Policy at EÖTÖS Loránd University, Robert Vagy, Deputy CEO of Central Media Group, and Filip Struharik, reporter and editor of the Slovak newspaper Denník N. The discussion is moderated by Mirjana Tomic from FIUM and Presseclub Concordia.
1: Einen herzlichen guten Morgen. Good morning to everybody. My name is Daniela Klaus. I'm the General Secretary of Press Club Concordia, and I'm very happy to welcome today's panel. Everybody will be introduced by Mirjana, today's moderator and the author of this panel, but not only of this panel, but also of the series European Contexts. This is a cooperation between Erste Stiftung, FIUM, Forum for Journalism and Media, and Presseclub Concordia. And we are dealing with current affairs in Europe and beyond. And I'm very happy that we have a panel on the media situation in our neighboring countries. We have been looking at Hungary for quite a long time, but also at Poland and Slovakia. And as you know, everywhere are radical changes. And today we want to know what does it mean for the media. And I think it's also very interesting for us in Austria, because maybe we have some radical political changes too sometimes in the future. Now I give over to Mirjana Tomic, and here is your microphone, and I'm really looking forward. Thank you very much.
2: My name is Mirjana Tomic, and I'm in charge of European Context seminars on politics and media in Europe. All of our seminars focus on understanding the local context, and the speakers always come from the countries they talk about, because I do think that perceptions are more important than facts. And today's topic I find very important also for me personally, for my personal professional experience, that it is the role of media in times of radical political, change. Hungary, Poland, and Slovakia. Why did I choose these three countries? Well, the media in the West, including Austria, of course, has been all very excited about the regime change in Hungary. But it's only the beginning. We think now radical changes will happen and democracy comes overnight. And we shall hear from our speakers if it is so easy to have this radical change overnight. Why Poland and Slovakia? Well, Poland has had, when we see from abroad, radical changes more than once. What was the impact of media? Was there a really big impact or not? And the same holds for Slovakia. We had liberal regimes followed by illiberal regimes and then back. And what does that really mean? Because usually when you follow from abroad, you think now it's all over. The good guy or the good woman is now in power and it's all perfect. Well, it usually doesn't function that way. So let me first introduce the speakers. To my right, the first, Zuzana Dabrowska. She is an award-winning journalist from Poland who worked in both public and private media. She is a deputy editor-in-chief of the Polish press agency, PAP, and is a columnist of the daily Reszczyk Pol...
3: Rzecz.
2: Yes, thank you. She's the author of numerous television and radio programs, and she was also active in the process of democratization of Poland, and she was awarded for her role. To the right of Susanna is Filip Struharik. He's a reporter and editor for the Slovak newspaper Denik. He specializes and covers media. He has received also several Slovak awards for journalism, and he was nominated for the European Press Prize. He collaborates with Reporters Without Borders. Gábor Poljak is a professor for media law and media policy and the head of the media and communication department at Utvers Loren University. Last but not least, probably the most important, because that's where the money is Robert Vagy. He's the deputy CEO of Central Media Group in Hungary, a company that has a portfolio of 19 online publications and 14 print publications, and has maintained independence throughout the entire period of the Orban regime. And we shall ask you how. He's also been actively involved in industry representation and has been featured one of the top's most influential media executives in a list published by the marketing and media magazine in Hungary. Well, welcome to all of you. Just very briefly, the format will be, we'll speak for an hour and then it will be open for questions online and in person for an hour. Media is at the forefront of political change, whether from liberal or to illiberal system. It serves as a tool for everybody. What happens when there is a radical political change? Public broadcasters are often the first targets during periods of radical change. What should be done when the regime with media institutions during such transformations? Should laws be changed, or is it a key issue, their implementation? Is it about people or about laws? To what extent does change depend on individuals? Should journalists associated with propaganda all be fired? Can public broadcasters survive major political shifts? Can the same media system endure? These are just some of the questions I'm planning to ask. For the beginning, I would like the three of you first, but then I'll have another question for Robert, to tell us briefly about, because the context is very important, about the media landscape in your country. Could we start with Poland? Where are we right now?
3: Okay, nobody knows. First, thank you for invitation. Secondly, answering the question, nobody knows, because the legal and practical situation is so complicated that even we, I mean people working in public media, we have problems to understand where we belong to and what are the consequences of that. To make it short, a long story. We had, before the Freedom and Peace, the right-wing party, National Right-Wing Party started to rule, we had the National Council of Radio and Television, and it was the body, so-called independent, so-called, because they were the people were elected by the parliament, of course, but, okay, so-called independent to nominate bosses of the public media. And, of course, a lot of different things to do. And then, because there are special, not equal terms, and those people were elected not at the same time, and it was depend on the actual majority in the parliament, a new right-wing government decided to create another council, because they couldn't manage with this one, so they create a council of the national media with only one task: to nominate the bosses. And it was in 2016, and the process went very well from their point of view, so they nominated everybody openly. It wasn't the process of negotiations like in the old council. No, they just did it. So after the next change in 2023, the new government, new liberal government, had the situation that had all the bosses against, and with so bad opinion everywhere that it wasn't possible to deal with them, absolutely. And I'm speaking this being a journalist. It was, and not because I'm somewhere in the political scene. It was clear that with those people who are lying and who are making a lot of harms to the people, nobody can work. The one example is that the national TV made a material about the young boy who was gay, and this boy made a suicide. And absolutely by coincidence, the boy was a son of the liberal deputy. So things like this, not just lying. And then make it public, the name and the surname. Everything was clear. So it was obvious that in some way, it's absolutely great need to do something with that. So what government did?
2: They are talking only about public

0: ACAS, out from the National Media Council, which still exists, working somehow.
1: So it's all parallel now?
0: Yes, it's parallel.
1: So there are two parallel systems, one that is that reflects a Law and Justice Party, and the other one that reflects the current government.
0: Yes, but the former system is not working in practice. I mean, they have salaries, and that's it. And of course, there are consequences that my friend, journalist from the political department, couldn't get a credit for the motorbike because his company is in process of liquidation. But it's the only practical thing. The problem is that we cannot change the law because we have a president who is from the former government politically, so he won't sign any change of the former Freedom and Peace law. It's complicated, but the government can do nothing. And of course, there's a lot of speculations that okay, maybe you can do nothing because the president will make a veto, but you can try and you don't. So sometimes we are wondering if the situation of such a big mess and a lot of misunderstandings is okay for the also new authority, because it's easier to rule in such unclear water.
1: Thank you. We shall later, I will like to ask questions about polarization. Let's move to Slovakia. It has been back and forth.
2: Yeah, exactly.
1: Where are we now? I understand that also the public broadcaster was liquidated. I understand that the Minister of Culture, who has very far-right views, is in charge. But a normal person, a user of any media, do they have access to quality, or they don't? What is right now the media landscape situation in Slovakia?
2: Yeah, so situation in Slovakia is we have some ups and downs for the last 20 years or so. So most of the time there was a government of Prime Minister Robert Fico. He started as a populist social democrat. And during years, he became a more far-right politician, like you can see in many countries around Europe or around the world. So he now is in close collaboration with far-right parties. His party was expelled from European Socialist Party. He admits that in the next government he would go to government after next election. He is openly going to government with the far right party Republika, which is in this party there are not just far right politicians, there are even the people from neo-Nazi groups or so he definitely is not a social democrat as he was 15-20 years ago.
1: Ask you one thing and then probably the others. I have the feeling when we deal with politicians and parties that have been to power several times, come and gone, mm-hmm. with time they radicalize. Orban radicalized, Peace and Justice probably also, and Fico as well.
2: Yeah, in this region, it's like that. And the situation is that Fico is now, he always had the tense between journalists and his government. He always attacks journalists verbally on the press briefings. He called us prostitutes 15 years ago.
1: Does he call you now?
2: Now the rhetoric is similar to Donald Trump. We are enemy of the government, or enemy of the people, or enemy of the country. So it's the same shift like in other countries. So this trend is it's a copy paste trend and everywhere. For many years Fico didn't change the media laws. So in Slovakia we had, I can say, great media laws. There were European standards media laws. The problem were always on the specific institution or specific individuals who, even though we have good legal framework, there was always

0: always way how to do shady things or how or that some things didn't work as they should. So and now Fico is a media predator. He is attacking journalists openly, and his current government, as you mentioned, they just after 2023, when the government started, they openly attack a public broadcaster. They renamed it, so they canceled the RTVS, the former public broadcaster, and they changed nothing. They said that they need to do reform of public media because they need to depoliticize it. They need to bring back objectivity and transparency and balance. But actually, they changed nothing. They just changed the name because after they destroyed the previous institution and create new institution, they can elected new management, they can elected new board. So they completely changed the leadership of the medium and changed nothing. They wanted to depoliticize the institution. Actually, there is more politicians and more political figures in management and the board of a new public broadcaster. So this is one example, and they are trying to, the government is trying to fill in all media boards, regulators, so they want to have power over the regulators. They want to change the media board as a state regulator to national authority with completely new structure. There will be one person who can decide about penalties for media.
1: Does the narrative change? Does the narrative change radically depending on who is in? Who is in the government?
0: We have the problem that even when there was more pro-democratic parties, and even when there were liberals or conservative, or that doesn't matter, even when there was no such guys like Robert Fico, even they made political mistakes, even they attacked media, even they, for example, changed the funding of public broadcaster from day to day without any expert discussion, because they just won. So Even the more pro-democratic parties had problem to govern properly, and even they sometimes misuse power, sometimes elected people to boards without any expertise just because of the political affiliation. So there was even when we have some bright times or bright years in the country, there was always all politicians have feeling that when they are governing, they must do something with the media, not because of some expert opinion or because evidence-based politics, but because they need to do it for their party, for their electorate.
1: In other words, there is no perception of public. It's all about state. Yeah. And government.
0: Yeah, exactly.
1: Well, now we come to Hungary, where there are great expectations. The revolution has just happened. And before it eats its children, what is it now that you, Gábor, would think will happen? It has been the way Viktor Orbán has captured the media has been like a model. You know, nobody was in jail. He has his friends who own media. I think about 80% of the media in Hungary is under the influence of the state. So what can be done now? You are into media law. Is it about laws now? Is it about kicking people out of their positions? How far does it have to? What is it that you think will happen? What do you wish would happen?
2: Yeah, maybe it's worth to start with some remembering of the Orbán system, because you mentioned if it is a question or if it can be seen as an example for other illiberals. And the answer is also complex, because yes and no, because Orbán was the first in this illiberal tendency in 2010. And it was clear from the first day of his ruling that the media and the public sphere in general, I would rather speak about public sphere because of the social media, what is also absolutely covered by the political campaigns and political communication now. But in 2010, that was other all time. That time, the traditional media, the editorial media had a much clearer role in the society. And Orban started with the occupation of all possible fields of media. And it cannot be seen as an example, because that was a very specific situation after the global financial crisis, when all of the Western European and American investors left the whole region that also concerned Slovakia and Czech and the other Eastern European countries. But also in Hungary, the most of the players on the media market were Western investors. And after the global financial crisis, our media markets were not so attractive anymore. They wanted to left, and Orban came, and there were several space to expand. He and his oligarchs, I don't really like to use the word oligarch, because they are now 100% depending on Orban, or this after the collapse, it's again a big question. But during the Orban period, they were not really autonomous oligarchs in terms of classical Russian oligarchs, for example. So there were several media outlets to sell, and here were Orban, who wanted to expand his media empire. He could buy, or not personally, of course, but through the business circles around, could buy several of these. There is only one example, the Central Media, that was previously owned by the Finnish Sanoma. And they decided not to sell their media outlets to any Fidesz guys. But all of the other Western investors decided to cooperate with Orban. And it is very important to know, and this is a weakness, because in Austria, in Western Europe, it is not typical that the investors have such a huge role on the media market. So this can be seen as an example for the Eastern European countries, not the Western European countries. And after that, Orban had the two-third majority, what Kaczynski, for example, didn't have. And it made possible not only to make new media law and the new media or institutions, but also to have a new constitution, to cancel the power of the constitutional court, to weaken the courts, to weaken the prosecution. The whole rule of law system was occupied by Fidesz guys. So everything what happened in Hungary cannot seen as elements. That was a complex system. This illiberal system functioned as a complex and well-functioning system where no one could, for example, guarantee the freedom of the journalist. There was no judges, there was no prosecutors to take the stories or to defend the journalist and so on. So if you don't have this kind of overpower in the hand of the government, the risks are lower. This is the second point. And in comparison with Poland, Orban had never any ideology. Kaczynski had. Kaczynski is a real conservative guy. Orban is not a conservative guy. Orban is a guy who wants to have the power. And he changed. It was not only radicalization. He was a liberal. After that, he was a Christian Democrat. And after that, he got the symbol of the populism. So it's not radicalism. It's the lack of the ideology and the worldview, because to have the power. Yeah, and all of these elements led to a system where from the public media to the biggest players of the market and to the social media, the whole public sphere were occupied by players of Orban and by the messages of Orban. And the good news is that, so it was not a traditional dictatorship. There was no violence. You cannot find journalists in jails. There were several verbal attacks against journalists. We were not only the journalists, I'm not a journalist, I haven't been I'm, for example, a critical intellectual and member of an NGO. In this position, I also was labeled, but the journalist also experienced every day labeling as a foreign agent, labeling as Soros agent, labeling as the enemy of the nation. Yeah, as you also mentioned in the case of Slovakia.
1: I just want to underline, when you speak like this, maybe people do not understand how dangerous it is in a populist regime to be labeled enemy of the nation, because it's a very easy way of convincing people that you're an enemy. So anyone, basically even in the street, can say, you're the enemy of the country. You're not a patriot. You hate the country. So, you know, when one just says it, it doesn't sound as dangerous, but it's very dangerous. Go ahead.
2: Yeah, and our luck is that this time we really could stop Orban, because I'm sure that this labeling could have real consequences. There was a draft bill in 2024, I think, about, so-called transparency of organizations serving foreign interests, including journalists, NGOs, and everyone. And in today's draft bill, you could see that it will be not possible anymore for work in Hungary as an independent journalist, as an independent member of NGO, because you cannot have any funding, not only from abroad, but also from Hungary, from Hungarian people. And there will be several administrative burden on your daily life. So it is absolutely sure that if Orban had won, then we would be now in a very, very bad situation. And I'm not sure that we could have this kind of discussion. That was the last moment when we could stop.
1: Before I go to Robert, I just want to ask, so what, how does one dismantle that system now? How does one build a trust? From what I understand, according to the Reuters study, only about 22 or 3% of Hungarians have trust in the media.
2: Yeah, but this is a highly polarized society. You mentioned that we will speak about it. And this is the most important result of this Orban media system and Orban public sphere. There is a part of the public sphere, and that was, 50% of the Hungarian society who only believed that was said in the Orban media, in the Orban publicity, and the other 50% only believed what was said in the other part of the public sphere. And of course, the result is that the average credibility of all journalists is very, very low. Within the bubbles, the credibility is not so bad, but we are, at least theoretically, one society. And as one society, we cannot understand each other and we cannot have any kind of trust in each other's words.
1: So what would be the first measure that you as a professor in media law would wish? What did Magyar promise? So does he care about media?
2: There are two very simple steps. One, to have a normal European behavior between journalists and politicians. Not to attack journalists, but to understand what is the role of journalism in a democracy, even if there are...
1: Does Magyar understand that?
2: It's a long process. I think he learned a lot. But of course, once he's coming from Fidesz, his socialization is binded to that. And secondly, more important, I think, he's a generation of politicians. He started his political career in social media. So he has his own channels. He can speak about issues with words and stories, what he really wants to speak about. And in this context, all kind of journalistic questions are just limiting on expression. However, as I said, it's a learned process, and I don't think that it is impossible to learn that the questions has a very important role in a democratic society, and this is not the same issue than I can say every of my idea on Facebook or YouTube. It's more important to me to think or to see what are important for the society who are represented by the journalist. I am optimistic now. So he has came from a very different sphere of society. It will be a long journey, but it is absolutely not impossible to have a democratic political alliance.
1: It's wonderful to hear something positive. Robert, let's come to you. How did the company you work for, how did they manage to maintain independence throughout this period? Is it by avoiding certain topics?
0: No, not at all.
1: Could you explain how, when we were preparing this conversation, you said that business pressure was even worse than political pressure. Could you please explain?
0: Yeah, that's right. That's right. So first, I don't think that by avoiding certain topics, we could be let alone by the government, because they didn't really care about if you don't mention politics at all. They really wanted you to spread their propaganda. Nothing else. Just in our case, we have like 30 publications, and only one of them and only one section of that one is about domestic politics. And still we were labeled as enemies. So I don't think that even if we would abide by their willing, that I don't think that would have hurt us. And yeah, there were luckily, I can say that there were several methods that they oppressed the media. And I agree with Gábor that it was really, really systematic. And I agree with you that the second time they come back is always harder, because they can prepare for it, because they, got their experience. Okay, what should I do? And they came back with a kind of a blueprint for how to put down the media. So this is what happened in Hungary. The economic harm was very strong on us. Maybe the most important issue, the most iconic issue, is that we were excluded from all state advertising, and it meant a lot, because the state advertising became so on such a huge scale, you couldn't imagine, like almost one-fourth of all media spending in Hungary, all media spending by the advertisers was somehow connected to the government. It's unbelievable. Like I haven't even experienced or read anything like that before. So this is something that, and all this money went to their own propaganda, and they are not journalists. They are not medias. It's really propaganda tools that they converted them into. It's very important. So it's really a kind of a North Korea, right?
1: So how did propaganda. You make money?
0: Well, we made money from the market. So we didn't do anything else than making money from the market. And in the long run, it helped us, because, all those companies that were their allies and their satellites, they just, somehow got used to the subsidies, and they just forgot all this business acumen, all this business union system, and we live by the market quite well. So this is something that that's really important. If you get, it's a kind of economics number one rule. If you get aid regularly, you will, just forget to develop. But this was only one. The other one, the taxation. I think that you didn't mention the taxation. That was a taxation against the media. It was introduced in 2014. It's a kind of advertising tax, and it was aimed. Well, at that time, it was aimed at RTL, which was the biggest enemy of the government at that time, but it also affected us. It got suspended because of the EU started to fight and lobbying at Orbán, and they somehow succeeded to suspend it. But it was very, very high. I mean, the top tier was like 50% of your revenue. It's, unbelievable. And even if they only suspended it. And, you have the feeling that, okay, it's suspended. It could come back anytime. So how do you develop? How would you make developments? How would you put CAPEX money into your own organization? And also, from that time on, your company valued almost nothing, because there were no investors coming into Hungary, and you couldn't sell your company, only to the government, nothing else. So basically, you have, as an investor, as an owner, you have the responsibility. Okay, what shall I do? Shall I invest money into a business which, basically zero valued? I cannot sell it to anybody. So this was a very, very hard pressure. Of course, we talked about the regulatory harm and the regulatory method that they. But content-wise, is also something that they attacked us. They labeled us. It's okay. It was extreme, but it's something like happening in the U.S. right now, or fake news, whatever. But the problem that Trump, at least, you know, he just tried to organize press conferences, stuff like that. It never happened in Hungary. We were expelled from everywhere. They didn't speak to us. We couldn't get any information, any public information. So we were even if we wanted to get some public information, we had to pay for it. And they did it systematically. So it was really a blueprint. They just detailed it and then they put it down. So it was not like they just found out, okay, let's do this or let's do that. This was her. No, it was intentionally pre-planned. So this is the problem. And I totally agree with your opinion that the economic harm, or maybe it was me who said it, the economic harm and the economic pressure and enforcement, that was the biggest issue in that case.
1: Before I come back to Susanna, are you as optimistic as Gabor now?
0: Yes. We just talked because we are at the bottom rock of the system. So everything seems to be optimistic future right now. So I mean, we could even go further to Putin's Russia, but you know, based on the government and the people around Magyar, it's not very probable. So things will get better because it's very, very, very worse situation right now.
1: But how? I'm just wondering how long you are both speaking of a perfect system. How long does it take? Does one have to dismantle it, or it can be modified?
0: You know, it's the funniest thing, and I'm really curious about Gabor's opinion, because before this election, everybody was planning, okay, if we beat Orban, maybe we can beat it. We couldn't even believe it, but let's say we can beat it, beat the system and beat Orban. But what will we do? Because they are so deep in society, so deep into institution, they got everything, and we have to fight for years, you know, just to do something. Otherwise, all the government will be hostage of this system. So they are in the background and everywhere, and it collapsed. Like in a few weeks, it just collapsed. So now it turned out that it was only on the surface, and it's very scary for me, and also funny. I don't know that this kind of really superficial thing somehow lasted for 16 years, which could just collapse in 2 weeks' time. Really, I mean.
1: But when you say collapse, in practical terms, what does it mean for this 80% of media that dependent?
0: Well, that's the easiest part. As I mentioned, they just got their business immune system to a very, very low level. They cannot really live without state money. Nothing, not even.
1: So you mean they will just collapse?
0: Yeah, they will just collapse. It's something natural. If you don't give them money as a state, then they will collapse because they cannot pay the journalists. The public media, well, that's another one. But also, it was so spoiled with hundreds of billions of Hungarian forints from the taxpayers' money going there for pure propaganda. And it was really so ridiculous. You should be Hungarian to grab the perception it how ridiculous it was, and of course, well, it's up to Magyar what we will do with the public media. What I heard is that he wants to somehow get it smaller, of course, which is quite understandable. I mean, the sales scarce should be smaller, but also want to get rid of the political stuff in that. I don't know whether it's a good idea or not. Well, we can discuss it.
1: Well, from what I understand, Magyar said that people should renounce those that were part of the system. So I want to go to Susanna. How far are these cuts in Poland when the government changes? I understand that it's not only Kaczynski and the Law and Justice Party. Most parties in Poland, when they come to power, they change the bosses of the public media. And then I have a follow-up question. The time is running really fast. And that is, I understand, so I have two questions for you. I understand there is, Poland is a very polarized society. And, you know, with the collapse or with the arrival of the civic platform, a lot of journalists who spread propaganda, they went to Republika TV. So we now have a lot of far-right or right, however you want to call them, media. And the American Newsmax has just landed in Poland. So what will be the impact? Will the society unite somehow, or it will be even more polarized?
3: First question, it depends, is the change of the bosses is an element of official systems, like, for example, in Denmark. You change the parliament and then the, I don't remember, next day or next week, the prime minister is declaring that the boss of the first channel is Mr. Sorensen and the boss of opposition is declaring the boss of the second channel is Mrs. Sorensen, for example. It's of course, it's simplification, but it's official. It's official. In Poland, through many years, it was a system of hypocrisy that everybody was repeating. Every politician was repeating that we have independent public media, but we hadn't. So in such situation, the change of bosses is result of compromises of party leaders, puzzles and things like this. But if we have political change, which is destroying all the system, law, legal system, the change is deeper, as did the peace party. They changed the system. And what we have now, it is a absolutely unstable, unclear, and uncertain system in which nobody is nothing and nobody is sure about what will be going on. So the first thing is about which change we are speaking. Because if we are speaking about a systematic change, like we have now, we need to have a compromise of all political forces. And nobody is able to answer the question, what if we haven't this compromise? Because we haven't. We have situation like
1: let me just
3: like
1: be specific about one thing. As an outsider, when Law and Justice Party came to power and changed changed a lot of journalists in public media, even the public, Prezzo Concordia and many international journalists gave support to the journalists who for political reasons, lost their positions. But now when the Democrats or the liberals came back or semi-liberals came back, we don't really know. Did they change people or they did not? What happened? Somehow the international community, and I'm speaking of a media community and newspapers who are not experts in the country are not aware when our guys come to power, we don't really know what happens then.
3: Mm-hmm. When I was working in the first channel of Polish radio, it was 2016. And it was 1 year of peace governing. They decided to kick me out, but we call it to kick somebody out by hunger. So I had my salary, which was not very high, and all money I earn, good money, were because of programs I did. So I was coming to the door on which was a piece of paper with names and the names of programs. And every week I had less and less and less. And in the end, it was zero. So this time I went to the boss and asked, what is going on? Okay, I should quit. Yes, if you can, please just quit. Okay, so I started to search for a job. I found something and I quit. And after a week, I found in my bank account additional money from the first channel of Polish radio, because it was like in the old times before 1989, that party functionaries were, you know, understanding each other. You know, we won't harm you. Just go away. Just go away and be quiet. So it was this way. And now, of course, bosses.
1: But you were in the same party when you left?
3: No. The expectation of the politicians of ruling coalition is that everything should be changed. But of course, it's not possible and it's not sensible. There are new bosses in public media, but not new journalists.
1: So the same ones who were spreading one narrative before now have another narrative, the same people.
3: If somebody was the propagandist, not the journalist, went away, because with new boss, it's pointless to stay.
1: Okay. So they went to TV Republika.
3: Yes, Republika or now Newsmax. But what is the danger is that the main liberal TV station, TVN and TVN 24, it is sold to Paramount. And that's the real danger. Not that the right wing has some money and some partners to create their media. Okay, they have right to do that. There are people who want to listening to them. But if the main liberal station will change into the Trumpism and MAGA, I don't know what will mean for us. I don't know. And that's something that it makes me worrying, because on the other hand, there's no authority with full understanding of media principles. There was a conversation with one of bosses of Polish Press Agency that we want to join the, I think it was about presidency in Europe, Polish presidency in European Union, that we want to cover it, that we want to have information, you know, things like this. And he said, oh, yeah, okay, yeah, of course, well, Polish Press Agency, but explain me how it is that when I was the deputy in opposition, people from Polish Press Agency, journalists were calling me, asking questions, and now the same people are calling me. How it happened? And the guy said, oh, maybe they are just good journalists. Maybe they are doing their job. Ah, okay. No, I don't understand that. So the expectation was to kick everybody out, then find journalists, I don't know from where, from space, or I don't know. And then everybody will be happy. No, it's not going like this, and it shouldn't go like this.
1: And could you just explain about the polarization? I understand there are two media spheres in Poland, and they are, even though we have a liberal or semi-liberal government with the Law and Justice president, the polarization is not is getting bigger and bigger, or it is staying the same, because there is no communication between the two groups.
3: Yes and no. PiS is smaller, and believers, because it's not electorate. Partly the 15 to 20% of votes, there are believers. So they believe in also TV Republika and other right-wing media, and they are living in their own bubble. But there is a new thing. There is far right. There is Konfederacja.
1: For the far right, there is even,
3: yes.
1: There is this lovely expression in Polish that people told me, to the right only the wall. So they are reaching the wall.
3: They are the far right is between PiS and the wall, and it's a new situation for PiS, absolutely new. And one deputy told me they are worse even than us. How it's possible? It's funny, but it's a fact. And this thing with this national ultra liberal people is the social, not political, gap, because it's clear, and opinion polls and serious sociological investigation shows that the electorate of the far right, which is together about 20% in Poland, there are young men.
1: Excuse me, far right peace or far or to the
3: far right? Right Confederacja. There are okay. two Confederacja. Yeah. One is the ultra-liberal National Party, and second, it's absolutely crazy movement. Like okay. I don't know
1: next what to the wall.
3: Number. Yes, next to the wall with a man who is destroying the Jewish candles in the parliament, arrested the. Female doctor making legal abortion. It means that after rape or something. And things like this, like Grzegorz Braun. And he's an Eurodeputy and the parliament was voting.
1: 20% of the votes they have?
3: Together.
1: Okay.
3: Bigger Confederacja has like 12, 13 and the crazy guy is getting 7% or something. Mm-hmm. And the problem is that they are supported by young men in big cities, in small cities, in countryside. And the young women are voting for liberals and the left, whatever it is now. But that's a fact. And this difference will create the next elections. And what will be the result? I don't know, but it's something new. It's not so much political. It's the fear against the future. There are even problems with finding a wife, you know. And there are ideas in this movement of this crazy guy that you should have a law that every woman until 25, she has to be married. Let's declare it. So things like this, and it's very, very deep.
0: I think this manosphere trend is global wide, so it happens everywhere. But still, we can see the trends that there are even the conservative women. So there are women that are fighting against women rights. So there is paradoxes. But I'm not expert on the gender issues, but we can see that the manosphere effect is yes, it has effect even on media landscape.
1: It is quite amazing how some of these ultra conservative men in the U.S. have enormous influence in Europe. It's not that the New York Times has it, but these podcasts are very influential. I would also like to address the issue of polarization. Mm-hmm. Is it changing when the government changes, or it sort of remains at a certain level, and it doesn't matter if it is Fico or a more liberal government, or
0: it's hard to say because of course we after the breakup of the Soviet or socialist era there was a big division between socialists or post-communists and the liberals pro-Western people, and it has changed. Now it's a conservative manosphere far right group against the liberal progressive pro-EU group, and the election is just the fight between the parties who are pro Brussels or pro EU and the parties who are, as Fico say, we are for all sides for all or sides. We want to do business with China, with Russia, with everyone. But actually they are critical only against the European Union. You can't find the critical statements from Fico against Russia or against Peking or mm-hmm. He presents his foreign policy like he is open to business he don't want to judge other countries. And,
1: but does it reflect in media business? I understand that in Slovakia and some of the people close to Fico, they have even given interviews to podcasts that are really problematic. Has anything changed now, or is the same, or it's getting deeper? I also understand that the Minister of Culture has very far right. I don't know if she is near the wall or not, but very far right views.
0: Yeah, she is example of this woman who is part of the manosphere. She is our Minister of Culture. She is far-right politician. The first thing when it came, she wanted to, that the culture should be only Slovak and nothing else. She doesn't understand that culture is mixing of different things. So she is from the first day, she is attacking LGBT, any LGBT events or any LGBT cultural gatherings. And your question was
1: about the polarization. How does it does it remain the same across independently who is in the government? And also another follow up question before your paper has bought another paper, so you're doing well financially. How do you manage? I don't think it has to do with government subsidies.
0: The problem in Slovakia is that for many years the most the biggest legacy media were more liberal. And actually, the Slovak people are more conservative. They are more influenced by disinformation. The big part of the Slovak population thinks that Russia is our friend and the Putin is a more responsible leader than the Western politicians. So there was always tensions between media and the conservative
1: and the people
0: and the people. Because these liberal media were good at doing business. So when the foreign foreign publishing house left the country and let the media build their business and do their own job, the only media who succeeded in this capitalistic world were the liberal who were able to find the business model, who were inspired by foreign media like New York Times, Guardian. We were following them, and the conservative media were actually non-existent or just the bystanders. So when you look at the Reuters digital survey, you can see even in Slovakia that only 26% of the population believes in media,
1: and 22.
0: I don't know the last number. So yeah, so it's small for years, and we can see in this digital in more polarized countries, people trust media less. So more the polarization, the less trust in media. And yeah, of course, Slovakia is polarized.
1: Just two brief questions. At this very place, we had more than once the former Prime Minister of Slovakia as a guest, Iveta Radičová. And we had her before the last elections in Slovakia. And I asked her, she was a Prime Minister and a Minister, what did you do wrong? And she said, we did not understand how important was the identity for people and security. So as I listen to you, I somehow feel that the argument of the far right, that they represent the people, they are right when they speak about media being elitist.
0: Yeah, probably. I don't know.
1: Okay, well, but what happens with this other side of the Slovak social spectrum? Well, they are online and...
0: Yeah. When there is with all the legacy media were more liberal and more pro-Western, the gap of the conservative spectrum media spectrum was filled in with disinformation or alternative. You can name it.
1: I understand that disinformation is very present in Slovakia.
0: Yeah, definitely. And now the current trend is that the state funding is going directly to these disinformation page sites or medium because they helped the government to be elected. They make the big campaign for them. So now they are giving them thank you money for all their work they have done for last couple of years. You can imagine it's a situation if the U.S. government would give money to InfoWars or Alex Jones. This is the situation in Slovakia now. Disinformation page it was banned in Slovakia when the Russian war against Ukraine started because they were sharing their pro-Putin propaganda in Slovakia. And at that moment when the war started, there was feeling that we need to block some pro-Kremlin pages. So we blocked the Sputnik, we blocked the RT, we blocked four pages that were pro-Kremlin at that time. There were a lot of problems and legal and ethical that for blocking these pages. We can debate it. I was criticizing it because it wasn't transparent. It was there were problems to block any medium on legally and ethically. But yeah, 4 years ago they were blocked by state because of sharing Kremlin propaganda, and now they are getting money from state fund and state advertising. Because they did a good job before election. So
1: this is very interesting. The last thing, and then please prepare your questions. Hungary is also very polarized society. Do you think there will be a chance now to create bridges? You said to me, Gabor, we were talking before. You said now the pro-Orban media are in opposition, so you cannot say they're in their propaganda media. You know, they change sides. Do you see that there will be some sort of a diminishing of the gap, or
2: being opposition media is also something instrumentalized position. So the independent media in Hungary during the 16 years from 24.hu to Telex 444, HVG, and so on. They were not opposition media. They were independent media. They were totally critical against the opposition. 24.hu was that discovered the using of foreign money in the campaign in 2022. Not the Fidesz media, but the independent. So if the Fidesz media will only be an opposition media, then they didn't understand anything about these 16 years. And if they cannot formulate any criticism against Orban, against the working of Fidesz, then they will really collapse. Not only the Fidesz media, but the whole Fidesz. And what you can see now is the decreasing of the support of Fidesz. So after the election, now we have new figures, and the support of Fidesz within the society is now 24-25%. It's much lower than on the day of the election was. So it is a real falling apart of the whole Fidesz environment. This is a way to the unpolarized society, and I think it will be very important when the Fidesz voters will face all misuses what they couldn't be informed about, but they couldn't believe. But if they
1: do, you think they will believe now? And
2: so if they will really see the pictures about the Orban Q Curia, and they will really understand, and they also the public media will report about the misuse of power in childcare and so on, then the chance is at least there that they will understand that they were, so the Fidesz media lied to them in the whole 16 years, and they were also victims of the Orban system. I don't want to have a society without ideological and worldview lines. It's normal to be diverse. My expectation and my hope is that this very deep polarization, not to understand each other, not to use the same words and not to speak about the same problems, will disappear, and we can have normal discussions about real problems of Hungary. And it is, so I am now really optimistic. It is not impossible because everything will be turned out in the next 1-2 years, what happened during the Orban regime. And it will be a huge shock for everyone.
1: Robert, continue along.
4: I did one note to that is that I also a little bit optimistic in that regards, that this polarization of the Hungarian society will somehow get narrowed, and that's because mainly because it was partly maintained by artificial means, by propaganda, really propaganda everywhere. You know, they were spreading it everywhere on billboards, from the TV, everywhere. It was really unbelievable. So you are lucky you didn't experience that. So this was a kind of really historical thing that they spread. So this after the change of regime and after toppling down Orban, it should somehow get lessened. It's inevitable. On the other hand, what it's not afraid of, but the Hungarians have a really, really deep tradition of this kind of cultural wars. It goes back to 200 years that the cosmopolites and the traditionalists are fighting with each other. It won't change because maybe it's in our national character, but it could. But still, I think it somehow can be managed, and I think it also gave a kind of dynamic to the Hungarian history. It will somehow continue, but on a lower level. The problem for me is what Gábor mentioned, that I don't really see conservative media right now in Hungary. What is left is the left, and the left is not because everybody is left to the core, but because you didn't want to take side with Fidesz, because that was not a journalism. So everybody fled from there and went to the opposition, which is independent, which is so somehow what I lack is a kind of really conservative valued media. So I really there is room for that, and I really hope that it somehow will redevelop there, because even before Fidesz, that part of the right, the media part, was very biased, very distorted, very low quality. And I really, really like that, because I'm a kind of left-leaning guy, but also in many ways, in many cases, I rather conservative, but I don't find any media support for that in Hungary. And this is a problem. It could be a problem. So it should be solved. I don't know how, because this is the problem. Whatever they touched politically, it collapsed. They just ruined everything. So business-wise, content-wise, everything. So now they have to rebuild it. The right have to rebuild itself. And this is funny, because what you see in the Hungarian parliament, that there are three right-wing parties, but still they have to develop their own values somehow, redevelop it. Because it was such a ruin, it was such a mess, it was such a destruction in the values.
1: So we have to be analyzing what will happen in Hungary in the future. Maybe it can be another model. Francesca, please introduce yourself, then Daniela.
5: This is Francesca De Benedetti. I'm Europe Senior Editor at the Italian Daily Domani. So let me first of all share my experience about journalists being considered as enemies of the country. I can tell you that this is happening in Italy with Meloni too. I've seen this by being attacked by the Prime Minister during her annual press conference or during European Parliament events on the rule of law. The far right referred to us journalists as enemies of Italy just because of us trying to have a counterpower role. My question is about Hungary, which is a country I do cover with my work. I have seen, maybe that's just because I'm a non-Hungarian observer, I have seen some worrying signals in the way Peter Magyar is moving at the moment. So my question is if Hungarian press at the moment is preparing to have a counterpower role with Magyar. And the worrying signals for me are at least three. The first one is that in TISA program, they declared since the beginning that they just wanted to simply disrupt the public television. I have seen, being in Hungary, how it was nourished by propaganda narratives. So I perfectly understand that the way it is right now is not at all aligned with the European Media Freedom Act. But at the same time, I'm pretty worried about not having at all a public broadcaster. So this is the first thing that is somehow concerning to me. The second thing is that we were talking about the way Orban built a system with oligarchs. So the use of economic leverage to control media. So what about Magyar's brother, having built his own media during the electoral campaign? We have control.hu, which is created by Magyar's brother. Third, last but not least, warning signal is about a kind of algorithm autocracy style. So I can see that Peter Mager is pretty assuaged to using social media to give his own message without any kind of intermediation. And I know this way to proceed because also Meloni did this. But yesterday, I have seen something really worrying. There was a scoop by Hungarian journalists about this Buddha guy. Maybe you know what I'm talking about. There was a scandal about cyber guys in TISA. The scandal itself is not interesting to me. What is interesting to me is that the journalist had asked Magyar a reaction to the story, and Magyar refused to answer. But when the journalist posted the story on Facebook, Magyar went there and commented on that, saying, "This is not at all true." So another journalist, Martin Bukovic, went there and reacted. So was it so difficult to answer to the journalist when he did the question? So the fact that Magyar preferred to say, no, this is not true on the social media while refusing to answer to the journalist is a pretty worrying sign to me. So
1: thank you so much, Francesca.
2: About the public media,

0: real reporting and information. So if they can do that during this temporary time, having the new journalists and editors, what is much more challenging than having the new law. Having the new law is not a big issue because Péter Magyar also has the two-third majority now. But they don't plan not to have a public media, I'm absolutely sure. And I'm also sure that they will have now very quickly new laws because they have to do that because they need funding from the European Union, and public media authority is also on the list to change before or as a condition to get the European funding. So it will happen something very quickly. But we know how Magyar Péter can do a campaign. But we couldn't know now how he will govern. This is the first time when we have the Magyar government. This is the first day, sorry, the real first day. And I'm sure that this week it will turn out what will happen on several fields. And I hope that is also covering the media. So we will have public media, and it is clearly announced that we need an unbiased, impartial public media and a smaller one and so on. So my question was to my friends, because I know everybody taking part in this comment section, how do his have the time to write comments now? So is it a real issue for them? And it was an investigative article about this guy who was an important player in another story during the election campaign. This is, again, something that Péter Magyar has to learn at by all means. It's not about posting and commenting suddenly on every issue, because it's absolutely true. It's absolutely sure the way to make failures. That was a failure. That was a political failure because he commented against a card decision, a final card decision, and he didn't know that. So, guy, you don't have to comment anything. You are not in the campaign anymore. Please govern and please let these issues on your press team. You have good guys around you. I don't know. Of course, I cannot know if it is possible for them, but if it will continue, then we will experience several failures, because now he will be criticized by the independent media, and these sudden comments and answers cannot help to have the good connection to the journalists.
1: I think we should be careful, or you should be careful, because in Poland it's a fact that the informational policy is based on social media, and it's easier, and it's one direction only. And we in the press agency, we have problem all the time when we have to decide, should we make a separate piece from the what Prime Minister wrote on X, and our principle that we accept is that we are doing this if the tweet or post is changing the reality. But it's really, and it's not only that the political enemy is stupid or something, but it's so hard to decide every time what is worth to notice. That we have this problem permanent, and it's not okay if something is going on and we are waiting for a tweet of the Prime Minister.
2: Yeah, but
1: not
2: it's a world
1: for the
2: right
1: press
2: trend.
1: Conference, interview, and or
2: you're right.
1: You know.
2: You're right, but it's a worldwide trend, right? That is everybody's. I mean, all the Western politicians, all the transatlantic politicians, everybody is trying to communicate through social channels. And I don't really like that, but this is some kind of reality that we have to somehow follow or accept or trying to. So it's not just Péter Magyar's problem. It's something, it's a phenomenon that it's quite wide.
3: I would just add one small note to public media. I totally understand that the Hungary public media needs to go through radical change. It's no debate about it. But the details would be crucial, and I would be very careful about the symbols that

0: that Magyar could make, because, for example, if the news channel would be turned off for a few days, it's a bad, it's a extremely bad symbol for the future. And we have the experience not the turning off the channel, but we have these experiences from the past. Even the pro-democratic politicians and the Western professional journalists that were in the public media in Slovakia, kick out a lot of journalists just in the revolution atmosphere. They propagandize, and it backfires. The pro-democratic government merged the Slovak radio and Slovak television into one institution, and it backfires years later. So any misstep, any detail, any symbol could be backfired a few years later, and could be misused against the new, let's say, professional public media that hopefully could be made in Hungary. It could really be misused later. So
1: thank you. No, well, I have a question. As I am listening to you, I have the feeling that there is no solution, or there must be some solution how to deal with politics and platforms, because they are more and more important. Can legacy media or traditional media survive in this world of platforms? I know it's a huge topic, but based on your particular experience, what would you say? What can media survive?
2: Of course, somehow. I think the most important thing is to have a clear model of what we are going to, where we are going to, how we are going there, and how we will use possibilities. I mean, should the press agency, such a question, should the press agency be present in social media as, for example, TikTok or Instagram? That's the normal question, everyday question. Should we do some roles and put there or not? Or maybe it's our image that we have to defend, so it's important. And how to get through and communicate with Gen Z, or, you know, such things. So first, the decision, what we choose. It should be our decision, not the minister or parliament or anybody else. It should be our decision. The same with AI instruments. I think what is important is to communicate with other partners, with other agencies and media, to have the common line towards the new things. We are in a very similar situation. Of course, the financing is different, but the role of the press agency is rather clear, even now. So we have to communicate. And every time we exchange information with, I don't know, DPA or EFE or anybody else, it's clear that it's worth to do, and we can do some things together in this field. And with politicians, it's... It's very difficult when there's a cohabitation, for example, like in Poland, because there's no the type of any idea of the media law that can be accepted. Because if president will invent something, parliament won't accept it. And if parliament will have something, president won't sign it. So we are in the dead end. So the only thing we can do is to avoid the pressure, is to fight with everybody. And of course, the result will be that the bosses once again will be, after next elections or even earlier, kicking out. But okay, that's the fate of the bosses.
1: Thank you.
0: But if you have strong presence in public and public understand your value, the platforms maybe couldn't hurt you as much as we are afraid of. The platforms are extremely powerful, but we are still powerful, but we sometimes forget about it. And the same situation is with general artificial intelligence and the Google that you have this this info. When you search something for now, you have the summary, AI summary in the results. Again, we see that to all media, the traffic from search is going a little down. But the media that that were using SEO algorithms that didn't bring added value, they were just making clicks. They are going. This line is much, much sharper. And the media that have strong newsroom, the journalists with impact and the media that bring investigative journalism, they are not hurt that much as we afraid. So I'm not optimistic, but I'm not afraid of platform as much as I would as it's common in media sphere. I think we can manage it. We were strong before them, and we could be strong after them even.
1: Thank you. I have a slightly different question at the end for Gabor and Robert, and that is, you said Robert, we have to reach the society. How does one reach the society and explain the importance of what media are doing for the society and for democracy?
3: That would be the first point to the previous question from my side, to make it consequently clear again and again that, dear society, you need journalists, and it is a joint task for all of us, for the regulatory bodies, for the newsrooms, for the teachers, for everyone. So we are speaking about a very interesting part of media literacy, to make it aware the audience of the importance of the journalism, that it is not equal to get information from TikTok and other social media platforms, even if the politicians themselves are personally there and speaking you every day something interesting. We need this kind of campaigns. We need this kind of teaching projects and so on. This is what we together have to work on. So I don't have the receipt for how to solve it, but I know that I cannot solve it, you cannot solve it, but we together can work on that at least. And I would also emphasize in this context one of my biggest disappointment from the Orbán era was the lack of the cooperation between the independent outlets. I am absolutely a huge fan of all of these, but what I experienced, that the solidarity, the cooperation was absolutely not on the set of tools of the independent media. They cannot fight alone against the platforms. They cannot fight alone against AI. They have to cooperate with each other. You have to understand that, okay, you are competitors in some terms, but the competition is now against the whole journalistic sphere, the whole legacy media. And if you don't cooperate, then you cannot survive. So it's very simple to understand for the media companies that you are not only competitors anymore. And the third point, that it is not a question or is not a problem that you can solve at national level. We need European Union. And it is very sad to see that Trump is also very strong in this field. Now we are making step backs, for example, in the regulation of AI. Why? It's not an European interest. It's not an American interest. It's an interest of no one to say that, okay, one more year without any regulation of AI. Every year is a huge crisis, a huge failure for making nothing in direction of AI regulation. So we need a consequent European Union in defending the European audience and the European media companies.
1: Thank you.
4: Yeah, I just want to join to that. Reaching out is partly a job of the media. Reaching out to the society, but also it's a kind of a state level task. So we cannot solve it alone. It's for sure to develop an immune system, and this immune system is very, very important from now on, and not just against new Orbáns, but also against this kind of future that will coming close. And I really see it quite gloomy. I don't know what will happen. I cannot really predict, but it's for sure that very, very many things will change, and in not a positive way. So I don't know whether the this kind of media scene will survive, not in this form, it's for sure, because and I don't want to play the big bad capitalists here, but all everything boils down to the economics of it. Everything boils down to the business model. And right now, the business model is in danger. And maybe the future lies with Dennik and this kind of digital subscription form of media that can survive. But it's almost for sure that not in that large number that we have. So the media landscape will be much smaller, I think, in a very few years.
1: Thank you so much for all of your contribution. I thank the audience. I think we have touched a lot of topics, and each one of them probably deserves more an in-depth analysis. And I think it is not redundant to repeat how important media is for democracy, but also how important it is to reach the society and explain how important information is. Thank you so much. Thank you so much.
5: 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The discussion featured Zuzana Dabrowska, Deputy Editor-in-Chief of the Polish News Agency, Gabor Poljak, Professor of Media Law and Media Policy at Eötvös-Loránd University, Robert Vagy, Deputy CEO of Central Media Group, and Filip Struhárik, reporter and editor at the Slovak newspaper Denik N. The discussion was moderated by Mirjana Tomic from FIUM and Presse Club Concordia. Vienna Rec. Die Stadt im Gespräch.

0: 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Jazz. 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
1: This next piece doesn't have a name because it's not a piece. I thought for the second piece I would improvise a piece. So I'm going to sit here and create a piece for you. It may be pretty weird, but you guys are here because you like weird. Okay.

0: Eine Improvisation von Don Preston, live gespielt auf der 34. Zappanale, welche von 17. bis 20. 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Jukka, first of all, thank you so much for taking your time to talk to me for Radio Orange. This is the free non-commercial radio in Austria, in Vienna. May I first ask you to say a few words about yourself, to introduce yourself and something about your musical background and maybe also about the band you are playing today at Zappanale.
1: I have a quite broad musical background. I was born in Finland, but I studied in Finland, Denmark, Sweden. Originally, well, I'm a classical musician, but I do have this dark side that I played the electric guitar all my life. But I'm educated as a concert pianist and an orchestra percussionist. And I also compose and I arrange. And my sort of like daily profession is a conductor. I played in an orchestra in my youth and then I all those percussions and I had a concert career in guitar and piano. And then I went into conducting, although I never liked the conductors. When I was in the orchestra, I was a brat. I was like 18 years old in the first professional job in the symphony orchestra and I didn't like the conductors. But then we had a conductor who became my teacher, Professor Jorma Panula, who has taught almost every conductor there is. And I sort of like realized that, okay, it makes a difference that somebody is constructing the piece there from the podium. And I always was interested in music in general and get to know the information, what the music gives to people and to its performers, because I also studied composition and music theory in the universities and graduated, so I have a pretty broad background. And then I became a conductor, won a few competitions and continued with this progressive rock music also there in the same lines. And I worked in Denmark, Finland, I had an orchestra, Japan, and nowadays I conduct the Metropole Orchestra in Holland quite a lot, and then I have an orchestra in Finland as well. But at the same time I do this instrumental music and I play, because that's sort of like the whole idea to be a musician, that you perform in with your instrument as well, and not only with the orchestra's conductors. And nowadays, along with the classical repertoire that I do, because Metropole Orchestra is a very crossover orchestra, so I worked a lot with Steve Vai, Devin Townsend, and Dweezil Zappa. So there's the connection also, and also the music that we play has a connection to Zappa, but those are the people that I work a lot with, this kind of crossover thing, along with the classical, and then we play this Pekka Pohjola music here in Zappanale. So, long story, but anyway.
0: Very impressive story and impressive to hear your broad range, your broad scope about music. And you mentioned names. I had the honor actually to talk to them, Steve Vai, when he played in Vienna a couple of years ago. Yeah, Dweezil Zappa also when he played in Vienna. Yeah, and then I read your bio. I saw all these names. I was very impressed. Yeah, so maybe I could add to that the question: how did you meet all these people? Did you approach them, or did they become aware? Because they
2: they have seen you somewhere and they became aware and thought, well, we could do something together. How were these contacts made?
1: Well, with Steve White, I applied to his academy. He had a guitar academy in the States. And I've been an admirer of Frank Zappa and Steve Vai from my youth, along with Ludwig van Beethoven. And Vai is an extraordinary musician and guitarist, so I thought that, well, I don't have anything to lose. I can just apply and see if I can learn more. And then I got in, and we became good friends over there during the academy. And he looked me up and knew that I was a conductor. Then I started to work in the thing that I invited him to Finland in the Helsinki festivals with the orchestra to perform as a soloist. And we did a sold-out concerts over there. And that sort of like gave him the idea that, okay, I can trust this guy and we have a good collaboration. And then came Code Clue. He's a Dutch radio persona and a producer. And we started to organize all kinds of things. We made a lot of concerts with Steve and the orchestra and orchestras. We recorded a total of 5 CDs or albums which are to be released. It's all of his orchestra music. And that got me into the Metropole Orchestra. And then Steve and Cole, they recommended me overall. Then came Devin Townsend, then came Dweezil Zappa. And I did quite a lot of Frank Zappa's orchestra music. I think the only one I haven't been in performing is the 200 Motors, but all the rest of the orchestra music that he has ever written, those I've performed a couple of times with a few orchestras around. And then they recommended me elsewhere with these kind of people. And so that's sort of like how it became. But I think it started with the collaboration with Steve Vai. And now we are very good friends and we're in touch all the time and we do these concerts. And now it's also Dweezil with whom we perform and etc. And then it spreads out that, okay, there's a guy who's doing these kind of tricky and complex music and they turn out to be great. So that's how it sort of like went. Yeah.
2: Absolutely great stories. And one thing I would like to ask you, I have to admit, I didn't really look up your date of birth, but looking at you, I conclude that you are too young that you could have met Frank Zappa personally or to see him live. Is that correct? Did you ever see him live? No, you didn't, yeah? But when did you first come across with his music? Was that during your work, your studies, or already as a youngster?
1: I was raised up in a middle-class family in a small town in Finland. And from my father's side, they are all folk musicians. And my dad played the contrabass. And we had a really lot of recordings at home, mostly classical music, Beethoven, Alban Berg, Bruckner, and all the great composers, Brahms. So I was very aware of the modern music, also Boulez and Stockhausen and whatever. And then we had a lot of folk music recordings. But we had 3 non-classical albums. Genesis, Lamb Lies Down on Broadway, Steve Vai, Flexable, the first edition. I don't know how my father got that. Yeah. And Lumpy Gravy by Frank Zappa. And then I listened to these 3 albums, like from the beginning to end, because they were so different. So that was the first time when I heard Frank Zappa's music. And then I started to listen to more, and in that small village, there was sort of kind of ensemble, 16-piece ensemble. They asked me to join to play the piano, guitar, and percussions, sometimes simultaneously. And they performed sort of like Finnish Frank Zappa music. And I was 15, 16 when I joined them, and I was underage, and we did like festivals in Finland, and I couldn't get out of the bus because I was underage. I had to have someone to take care of me. And during those time, I listened to all those Zappa albums, etc. So music has been sort of like around all the time.
2: I think I promised you not to do it too long. One last question. Maybe a few words that would be interesting for listeners also in Austria about the music scene in Finland and maybe also like Frank Zappa's music. How popular is Frank Zappa in Finland? Would you say, well, that's more or less the same all over Europe, or is there a special situation in Finland? And in general, the live music scene in Finland, how would you rate that?
1: Nowadays, it's sort of like big names who sell stadiums and festivals that have like radio play, but that's sort of like what everybody has. I don't really enjoy the music. It's sort of like easy pop music and low voices and etc. And then there are like small ensembles which do a lot also, but sort of like there in the middle. But the music scene is quite vivid, not so vivid what I think that it used to be. Money goes, people listen to Spotify and not buying albums, but still go to live shows quite a lot. So that has been coming up again. Maybe 10 years ago it's gone a bit slower, but now it's just raising up. And the youngsters are being interested in sort of like old music again, 70s, 80s music. They find it interesting. They don't find it old. They find it in a way that people make music playing instruments and not pushing buttons. And you ask about Zappa. I think Franz Zappa came to Finland a few times, actually, and he made a big impression to the progressive music scene in Finland. And in the 70s, there were several bands and ensembles who were doing a progressive music, and Zappa's influence was a big one. Especially today in these festivals, we play the music of Pekka Pohjola. And Pekka Pohjola was a bass player. He was born in the 50s and unjustifiedly passed away in 2008. So quite young, 56 he was when he passed, but he has a huge catalog of music. He was a bass player and a composer. He had an own group and also played in Wigwam, etc. And he was asked by Frank Zappa to join Zappa's band, especially in a special project in Canada. But the second rumor is also true that he did decline to join ABBA. But he continued to release solo album music. He wrote orchestra music, two symphonies and chamber music and concertos, which I have had the pleasure of performing and recording as well. And we have been playing his music, and we have about 20-30 pieces that we do have in the repertoire. It's sort of like a four

0: in general makes us live longer and keeps us happy, the human race, and also helps what I believe to appreciate and respect one another, because all of us are unique and we should really take care of ourselves and to be aware that this is a once in a lifetime opportunity to make the world a better place, and each of us can make a difference in that.
1: Thank you very much.
0: Thank you.
2: Today we are playing actually a music by a Finnish bass player and a composer called Pekka Pohjola. Anybody ever heard? Yeah, great. Pekka was a great one, and we play one piece and then I tell a little story how Mr. Pekka Pohjola is linked to Mr. Frank Zappa. This one is called Factory Music.

0: What a piece, right? Margis' son's chicken.
1: Yuka is a killer and the breed mit der Zappernummer Maxan's Chicken. Sie hören die Sendung Music Across auf Radio Orange 94,0 in Wien mit Interviews und Musik von der 34. Zappernale, welche von 17. bis 20. Juli 2025 in Bad Doberan an der Ostsee stattgefunden hat. Und weiter geht es mit der japanischen Band Toyo.
2: Thank you very much for agreeing to give an interview to me for Radio Orange, the free non-commercial radio in Austria, in Vienna. 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
3: Hello, thank you for having us. We're Toyo. My name is Masami. I play guitar and sometimes sing. Just finished our beautiful show in Zappernale and we had delicious lunch.
2: How are you?
4: Nice to meet you. I'm Seven, the guitarist of Toyo.
5: I'm Hibiki, I'm drummer.
6: I am Vincent, on the bass on the Toyo. Nice to meet you.
2: I would like to ask you a few more words about your musical background. Did you all study music in conservatory? Do you have classical background or jazz background? Are you also pursuing other jobs than music or full-time only music, nothing else? How about you, Masami?
3: I don't have any proper music education for my background, but I always loved listening to music in my childhood, and I started playing guitar in my high school, and at the time the guitar was just for the back sound for singing. At the time I was loving singing, but as time passing by I started like realizing to play instruments more and more, practicing guitar and other instruments on my own way. So actually I learned from like all other musicians.
2: And you are a full-time musician, you only do music, no other jobs?
3: No, I'm not a full-time musician. I work in Japan and we all are not full-time musician.
2: So for the guitarist, what is your musical background, your musical education?
4: I've started to play the guitar when I was a high school student. Actually, me and the vocalist Masami have been to the same high school, and this is the first band for us. At the first, I really like UK sound, like Oasis and Beatles and Stone Roses and other stuff. That's one of the reasons I started to play the guitar. And currently, I work at a music venue in Japan, so hopefully I could live just for the van, you know. Yeah, that's all. Thank you.
2: How about the bass player, your musical background? When did you first come across with music?
6: My parents, very big music lover. So in my house, a lot of CDs, cassette tape or an LPs. And my father played a guitar. He's not a guitarist, but he have a lot of guitar in my house. So when I was like 5 or 6, I started to learn guitar in my house, taught by my father. But actually, I started to learn bass guitar when I was 15, I guess. And at that time, first of all, I was a big metal fan, so I only listened to metal band. But one of my favorite bassists, he also be a jazz bassist, so I learned to jazz since I was 17 or 18. And till I joined this band, I do jazz and R&B band. I can say that's my background. And I also not only musician. Now I'm working as a producer at an art gallery.
2: Thank you very much. You're ready, yeah? What's your background?
5: I started playing drums when I was in elementary school. And after that, I joined this band and it sparked my interest in jazz and wide range of other music. And right now I'm playing in band while working as graphic designer.
2: Thank you very much. One question I think I have to ask all of you, yeah? Because you hear it Zappernale, yeah? Did you ever listen to Frank Zappa's music, and what does it mean for you to play here at Zappernale? Is there any connection to Frank Zappa also, to Zappa's music?
4: Frank Zappa is one of the greatest guitarists, you know. Yeah, I listen a lot of songs. His music is very technical and experimental, and yeah, a lot of things is mixing.
2: How about you? Any connection to Frank Zappa? Did you listen to his music? You like it?
3: Yeah. I remember one episode from Frank Zappa. I read this on the Japanese magazine. Every tour, the money he made, he invests the money, like all of the money for the next album or for the next show. I love the posture, right? That's so beautiful. And size-wise, we are much, much smaller, but we're doing the same thing on our tour. So the spirit, DIY spirit, and like not to rely on any like big commercial team. that's the secret chasing your music, right?
2: That's a nice statement. Thank you. How about you? Any connection to Frank Zappa? You like his music? You listen to it?
6: Actually, I can say Frank Zappa is one of my favorite artists. My favorite album is Hot Lads. Actually, my father loves him, so there are lots of CDs of Zappa in my house. But I met him music when I was college student. I worked in the bar in Tokyo. There, one gentleman came every Thursday, and he is a big fan of Zappa. So he always requests for me Zappa music on the audio. So every Thursday, I listen to Zappa's album, next album, next album. So this makes me like Zappa fan, yeah. And it makes some effects for my bass playing, I think, yeah.
2: How about you and Frank Zappa? You like his music?
5: It's not from Frank Zappa directly, but I really respect Vinnie Colaiuta, the drummer. He's been huge influence on me. I really respect Frank Zappa, including his work with Vinnie Colaiuta on drums.
2: Thank you very much. I really enjoyed your concert. Good luck for the future. Thank you very much.
3: Arigato.
7: Arigato.
6: Arigato. Ja ne.
5: Bye.
3: Oh, Zappanale. Thank you. It's really good to play under this beautiful weather and beautiful people. We are Toyo, came from Tokyo, Japan, and we're on our Europe tour. Yeah, this is the last day. Hope you guys enjoy.

0: Die japanische Band Toyo mit Lima Lee live auf der Zappanale 2025. Und hier ist nun endlich der 92-jährige Tom Preston, der auf der Zappanale das Publikum solo am Klavier und mit Geschichten aus seiner Mothers of Invention Zeit vor 60 Jahren begeistert hat.
1: Ja, Don, so thank you very much that you are agreeing to talk to me again. I have talked to you many times in the past and it was always really a delight. Great stories. Usually it was together, you and Bunk. This time you are here alone. I remember last time you told me that you already have to fight a little bit arthrosis and you do sports and swimming to keep you well in shape. Yeah. So may I ask you, how are you with your health? Still doing sports, still doing swimming, and you have your arthrosis under control?
2: Well, I practice a lot, and the thing that's bothering me right now is my eyesight is dwindling and I'm having trouble reading. I can't read without glasses. I'm having problems with that in my life right now. And I have cataract surgery as soon as I get back, and that should improve my eyesight quite a bit, and also get a prescription, which I've never had. But that's the only physical problem I have.
1: So by the way, how is Bunk? You still meet him regularly? You know how he's doing?
2: We talk on the phone pretty much, a couple times a week or something. And we're still in touch quite a bit. But, you know, he has his life and I have my life. And right now we're not doing anything together.
1: But he's in good health.
2: Yeah, he's in pretty good health, yeah. He's a little depressed. That happens when you get old.
1: I learned last year you did a tour through Germany, yeah? And I would say it's not really self-evident that with your age you can do that. That's really amazing. Yeah? So what were your impressions last year? You're still enjoying it the same as you did when you were younger and did the touring, still enjoying it?
2: Maybe even more. When I did the solo piano tour, the response from the audiences were just overwhelming and it was so incredible. I couldn't get over the fact that when it's just me alone, I get more response than if I'm in a group.
1: So in fact, almost like a new experience.
2: It is. It was. I'm doing another tour possibly in this coming February with Chris, a percussionist I've been working with for the last 35 years. And he was in the Grandmothers also. But he developed a new way of playing. He doesn't have a drum set. He sits on the floor and plays various Indian instruments and things like that.
1: You mean Christopher Garcia, right?
2: Yeah.
1: I know him. I talked to him in Vienna.
2: Oh, okay.
1: Yeah. He's a nice guy and a great drummer.
2: Very good. Yeah.
1: So that means you will tour with him. So there is a good chance also for people in Europe, in Germany, maybe even in Austria to hear you again next February, right?
2: Hopefully, yeah. If we can do it, yeah, we're definitely going to do that.
1: That's absolutely great to hear. So I think you soon will enjoy your ice cream. So I don't want to do this any longer, but it's a tradition. The last word for you. You have any statement, absolutely free. Something you would like to say to the people listening to us right now?
2: All right, here's what I would say to any couples out there. Usually when you're involved with another person, it means that you're going to have a fight. You're going to have an argument. And my advice is when you're arguing or fighting, don't believe a single word of what you say in a fight or an argument. Don't believe it. It's not true. You're just in a fight. Don't believe a word of it because it's not what you really believe. That would stop a lot of people from having problems.
1: A great word. Thank you very much.
2: You're welcome.
3: The Mothers of Invention were on a plane to London, and we landed in London. And you know what happens when you're in a group? You get a bus, and you ride the bus from the airport into town. So we're riding the bus, and we get into town, and all people are walking down the street, and Jimmy Carl Black, the Indian of the group, as he's known, turned to Bunk and he said, and I'm trying to do him, "Bunk, I bet you a pound that you won't do a brown on this here bus." So Bunk said, "Let's see, it. 1 pound is $1.87. Okay, I'll do it." So he turned around, put his butt up against the window and pulled down his pants and I was going to say for all of London to see, but frankly, I don't think anybody saw it. But anyhow, Zappa wrote a song called Pound for a Brown, and that's what that means. Okay. These are the inside stories of the Mothers of Invention as told by Don Preston, who was there at the same time, who was playing with Zappa before any of those people that were here before were born. And I loved them. I loved them. I loved every music, every moment. It was very good, really great. You think of the work they put in on that stuff. Anyhow, I should play some music, shouldn't I? Pound for a Brown.

0: Owusu Ethereal, Mr. Don Preston. Das werdet ihr für immer hören.
1: I don't know how many people in the audience know this. I'm 92 years old.
2: 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Quer durch, ohne Grenzen. Jazz. Klassik. Rock. Fusion. And more. Music Across,

Yeah, this is my story, my struggle, my bittersweet symphony, my pain. Check it. Food getting lower, money coming slower. Damn landlord keep bitching cause you owe her. I'm too afraid to grow up. I pray to God I blow up and roll up in something foreign where the front doors go up. I went

digital delay up on the way and repeat the whole day away. First slash, shake it right, that'll keep your body moving all through the night.